0: says, good morning, I feel it's very concerning as the medicinal cannabis is very strong if you've ever smelt it. It's chemically grown, says Joe, so it will stay in your system longer and impair your judgment. I don't know about that, Joe, but I do know that there's all sorts of tinctures you can get, isn't there, where it doesn't... Anyway, we'll have this discussion in a moment. This person says the road rule changes with regard to medicinal cannabis are not good news for other motorists, pedestrians and cyclists. And Wendy says, I think the new medical marijuana laws are still too harsh. CBD could really help with my osteoarthritis in my knee, but I can't take it as it leaves traces of THC in your system. And I need to drive for work. They need a better test that can demonstrate actual impairment, not just trace elements. So we'll have this discussion in just a moment. Would love to hear from you, particularly if you have been prescribed medicinal cannabis. Certainly, I know a lot of people haven't been shy in the past from getting in touch because it is very, very common these days. The numbers are enormous in relation to the number of people who do have prescriptions for medicinal cannabis. Look, also before the news, we were talking about teachers wanting a couple of extra hours for prep each week, and it looking like, according to new polling, that parents support that. And Eric had said, oh, I'd like these teachers to have some experience in the real world, in a real job. A little bit of pushback, Eric, on your thoughts on the text line. I'll give Eric a job in a classroom if it's so easy. I'm sure his School of Hard Knocks degree would help him teach 30 different kids. And this texter says, oh, it's Leanne, says, Mel, to the man that said teacher should work in a real world job, maybe he needs to work 2 or 3 years in a high school too. See how he feels then. Most teachers have had to work through uni. They know what hard work is. Imagine not being able to leave your desk to go to the loo whenever you want. I'm sorry, but I am offended by his comment, says Leanne. And that's why the text line is open to you all, so you can all have your say and you can push back if you like. Let's take a look at the traffic. Things are looking pretty good. There were some issues on the M5 earlier this morning, and that looks like it's cleared up. Both of those accidents and breakdowns are all looking good. In fact, you've got a really good run this morning wherever you happen to be going. If you're travelling north on the motorway around Dapto, much better than it usually is at this time of the day. Similarly, on the Hume and the Princes Highways, both looking good. And in and around Wollongong, not really any issues that I can see. A reminder about double demerits, of course, coming into force from midnight tonight in time for the long weekend. You are listening to ABC Illawarra with me, Melinda James. Let's talk about medicinal cannabis and some of these changes that the New South Wales government has proposed. There were moves from various independent members of parliament to get the laws changed, and it looks like now the New South Wales government has decided to act. This is Jenny Acheson, Roads Minister, explaining a little of what these changes will mean.
1: So today's really good news for people who have been prescribed medicinal cannabis and have been subject to fear or isolation about driving. What we're doing is walking that delicate line between ensuring we maintain road safety, but also that we enable people who have a prescribed medication to be able to drive as long as they're not impaired, and that has been the challenge here. What we'll be doing is having essentially a warning system implemented. People who are using medicinal cannabis will need to have a prescription. They will need to have that registered with Transport for New South Wales, and they'll need to have undergone training to ensure that they know what the consequences of using that drug in a way that is not safe and driving is going to have. So that's very significant changes right there. Then at the roadside, if someone who is on a medicinal cannabis script and there is cannabis detected, normally right now they would be committing an offence, even if they are not impaired by the drug, just simply from having it detected in their system. Going forward, they will still, just as they do now, be banned from driving for 24 hours, but they don't have a crime recorded the first time. There's another chance, second chance. The third time, they then will have a crime.
0: That's Roads Minister Jenny Acheson. Steve says, hi Mel, CBD oil generally contains zero or near to zero THC. And Arturo asks, Mel, is there a prescribed amount of medicinal cannabis where a person is legally deemed to be impaired, similar to alcohol's 0.05, previously 0.08? It is 50 nanograms per milliliter, whatever that means. Maybe my next guest can help us out here. Jeremy Buckingham is with the Legalised Cannabis Party in the upper house of the New South Wales Parliament. He joins me now. Jeremy Buckingham, good morning.

0: Good morning to you.
1: Look, we heard that I think it was Alex Greenwich and his private members bill, he decided to withdraw that because he knew this was pending, this was imminent, driven by the government. When did you hear that the government was planning to make changes?
0: Well, Alex and I both co-sponsored that bill. We've been working with the government over many years on a complex reform. It's a complex nexus of road safety and the rights of medicinal cannabis patients. So it's been an ongoing discussion. The Premier has taken a lead on this, Chris Minns, has taken a personal interest in this. And so he's made a couple of comments over the last few years that there's a need for reform. So we always expected it. And over the last few months, we've been working on the details, Alex and I, with the government, to make sure that we deliver road safety and a common sense reform when it comes to medicinal cannabis patients and driving.
1: So from your perspective, are you wholly satisfied with this version of the law that the government's come up with, or would you like to see other changes made as well?
0: I think it's a reasonable and common sense reform. I think it gets the balance right. There'll of course be some elements of the operation of it that we will review over time. Part of the laws will be a ministerial review and a report to Parliament on how it's operating. The process will also mean that we gather data on medicinal cannabis patients, how many people are falling foul of the law, etc. and so forth. So it'll be an iterative process. All these reforms always are. But Australia has always led the way on complex road safety rules, seat belts, roadside breath testing for alcohol, and now with medicinal cannabis. So we think this law gets the balance right. And essentially what it does, it's not a test for impairment. It's essentially going to be a test for recent use. So at the roadside, if you test positive, that's an indicator that you've used relatively recently in the last few hours. And if that's the case, you test positive at that roadside, you're given a warning and you're told to cease to drive for 24 hours. You get two of those warnings, and the third warning, you are then have to face court and criminal a sanction. So we think that's reasonable, and people will then learn that if they're going to take medicinal cannabis, they definitely don't want to be getting behind the wheel for many hours. And that's what this test is about. The impairment test is just there's not the technology to do it, and there's too many other variables in that, because people can have and be impaired for different reasons, fatigue, other medications and the rest. So we've done that, and this rule only applies to people on a full licence, not P's and L's, and not to operators of other licence classes like heavy vehicles or special licence classes like ride sharing and taxi. So it's a reasonable, measured response that we'll watch operate over the coming years.
1: Okay, so just to be super clear, so you said you have to have a full licence, certainly not applicable to P-plate drivers, etc. You must have a prescription for medicinal cannabis, yes, to be considered?
0: So to be eligible for the scheme, you have to have a prescription. That prescription has to be registered. You have to be a registered medicinal cannabis patient with Transport for New South Wales. That's the operational part of it that we'll be, as it's implemented, we'll be watching. So you have to have a prescription. It has to be registered with Transport for New South Wales. You have to undertake an education program, and then you have to drive safely. You have to take your cannabis and give yourself a lot of time before you then get on the road. Otherwise, you'll test at the RDT, you'll get a warning for twice, and the third time you'll lose your licence.
1: So you'll get a warning, just to be clear, Jeremy Buckingham. So look, if you are caught with the presence, any THC detected in your system, you face this 24-hour ban while it's analysed by a lab, your sample, is that right? Regardless of how much?
0: The threshold is at 50 nanograms per millilitre in a saliva test. Now, that's a very low threshold. So it's a very low threshold, which indicates recency of use. After about 5 or 6 hours, you're not going to pass that threshold. So it's essentially a test that establishes whether or not you have used the flower or a vape or had the oil under your tongue.

0: Relatively recently. So that's the test that we've settled on with the transport experts, and that because the impairment from cannabis doesn't last very long at all. So, and especially if people have been using it for a while, the impairment is usually for an hour or two. So this threshold at 50 nanograms is about recency of use. And if you go beyond that, you get the warning, then you cease to drive order for 24 hours. You get the third time you test positive in a 2-year period, you're going to have to go to court. You're going to lose your license for a minimum of 3 months. So,
1: and get a $700+ fine. Yeah.
0: And a $700 fine. So it's still incumbent on the medicinal cannabis patient to respect the road rules, to register their script, do the training, and drive safely. And that protects road safety and all those other people on the road. And we think that's reasonable.
1: Okay, well, it'll be very interesting to see how this... Do you know when this comes into force?
0: It'll be implemented over the coming months. So this is important for your listeners. This is not in force now. This will be something that will... The legislation will come to Parliament in the next couple of weeks, and then it will be implemented over the next few months. So there'll be more announcements about that in due course. As the operational and implementation elements of this come into effect.
1: Okay, it's very interesting. And some of the stats that are being thrown about today say nearly a third of Australia's 1 million medicinal cannabis users reside in New South Wales. So 1 million people across the country have a medicinal cannabis prescription, and nearly a third of those are in New South Wales. So certainly affects a lot of people. Look, we'll wait and see what happens from here. I appreciate you talking to us this morning. Thank you very much.
0: Thank you.
1: Jeremy Buckingham, New South Wales Upper House member for the Legalise Cannabis Party. I wonder what you think. I'd love to hear from you. 1-300-973-300. We've been talking about AI. Up next, we'll hear from a high school careers advisor. What the heck does she tell young people these days when they are constantly being told that so many jobs that they might have their eye on might be replaced by AI in the not too distant future? So that's coming up next. But we have been talking about teachers. Richard called in with a view. Hey, Richard, how are you going?
2: Hi, Mel. Great, Hi. Thank you. How are you?
1: Yeah, well, thanks. What did you want to say?
2: Well, it was really disappointing to hear you read out that message from a gentleman who said that teachers should get a job in the real world. I mean, that kind of superficial, shallow thinking is really damaging to, can be really damaging to the morale of both students and teachers in schools. The fact is that majority of teachers have gone at least 4 years through university. And if anybody's been to university recently knows, that is not easy. You've got to hold down at least 2 part-time jobs, plus do a university degree, plus do all your offline and online training in order to become a teacher. It's not easy. It is the real world. And I'm just kind of, I am offended that that gentleman can pass that shallow sort of superficial thinking away for thousands of listeners. It's dismissive of education. And the one thing this country needs is educated people.
1: Yeah, we certainly need educated people. Richard, you're not alone. A few people have pushed back against Eric's comments.
2: Thank you.
1: So thanks very much for the call. That's Richard on 1-300-973-300. Up next, just what are the jobs of the future for school leavers when we're being told constantly that AI is going to take over?
3: A young man vanishes and something about it doesn't sit right.
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1: It's 10 minutes away from 8 o'clock here on ABC Illawarra. With me, Melinda James, on this Thursday morning. We've been hearing throughout the morning on the news about this new report from Deloitte, a consultancy firm, saying artificial intelligence is reshaping our job market here in Australia, but not yet through widespread job cuts. The report found AI is reducing the number of new roles being created. So people aren't necessarily losing their jobs just yet, but there are fewer jobs available in certain sectors. Partner David Rumbens has been saying in the news that while there have been significant job losses in the tech sector attributed to AI, these are only part of the story. There's likely to be increased hiring in roles that

0: so that's the upside. But the report says there are 82 occupations that will be AI disrupted, but there are some jobs that will be enhanced by AI tools. I'm sure this occupies a lot of my next guest's time. This is Holly Pastor, who is a high school careers advisor based in the Shoalhaven. Holly, good morning.
1: Good morning, Mel. How are you?
0: Gee whiz. I know from having teenagers in my life that this occupies a lot of their time as well. And I was mentioning this morning, I have heard stories of young high school graduates who've wanted to do one particular career and then worked out, oh, hang on, that might not quite look like what I think it will in just a few years' time. I might completely pivot to something different like nursing. You must be having this conversation daily.
1: Yeah, so it's really interesting the timing of this report. We're

0: to 11 subject selection evening this week, where we've had in a lot of obviously our staff talking about the pathways and options available to students, but also industry connections, which for us is a huge part of addressing this sort of this trend towards AI, building up our industry partnerships and links and working with our local employers to find out what they want from our students and how to make our students more employable in the future.
1: What do you tell students about which jobs might look very different?

0: possible to explore some of those vocational pathways as well. We've been really fortunate at Bomaderry High School to have a bit of an upgrade where we've got some industry standard vocational training facilities, and that's seen a huge boost in our students looking towards trade options, which we know are least likely to be disrupted by AI in the future.
1: So a lot of kind of white collar work will be replaced by AI, won't it? So hands-on stuff, your trades, they'll be huge. We know that electricians, the number of them we need is through the roof. So there are some really big opportunities in some sectors. But is it mainly people who may wanted to move into more white collar, clerical kind of work, administrative work?
0: I think for our students, it's giving them the opportunity to upskill as much as possible and to diversify the skills that they have, obviously starting to build those at school, but also looking into the future of perhaps not pursuing only one pathway and looking at only one option for the rest of their lives, just considering where they

0: in some practical components that give them opportunities to engage in some of those industries least likely to be disrupted by AI, while also pursuing fields that maybe they are passionate for that could potentially be impacted by technology in the future.
1: Holly, are they stressed by it?
0: I think the students are less stressed than the parents about
1: That's
0: the
1: pretty typical, isn't it?
0: It is. And I mean, we are obviously working with young people who are coming of age in a really uncertain time. And it's important for us to reassure them that there are fantastic opportunities. In the Shellhaven, we have great links with our business community, our Shellhaven Business Chamber. And we feel that by building those partnerships and relationships early, students get to experience the industries here that are hiring employees and are crying out for employees a lot of the time, to just balance the negativity that we're constantly being fed about the likelihood of AI taking everyone's job, and to showcase that there is plenty of opportunity in the Shellhaven and in other regional areas where students can really build a successful career and succeed.
1: Yeah. Thanks so much, Holly. Thanks for talking to us.
0: No worries, anytime.
1: That's Holly Pastor, High School Careers Advisor, as you heard there, at Bomaderry High School in the Shoalhaven. It's tricky, isn't it? So, and often it is just about a shift in perspective, isn't it? Reframing things for young people to say, hey, there are actually opportunities as well. We just need to think a little differently. We'll have the news for you very soon, and we'll also find out what's happening on ABC Illawarra Mornings with Jake Cupid. After this from Oasis, this is Roll With It.

0: With it, just before we do hit the news and hear from Jake, Rory McDonald's on his way into work here at ABC Illawarra. But I think, Rory, you've seen something on your way into work. What's going on?
1: Yeah, hey, Mel. So just if you're heading into Sydney, just as you get to Engadine, just where the Princes Highway and the old Princes Highway meets, there's just been a two-car accident heading northbound there. One car's in the right lane, the other one's sort of across. So all the traffic's sort of coming to a little bit of a grinding halt. So if you want to turn off at Heathcote Road, that's probably a smart thing, but it is going to cause delays until they get those cars out of the way.
0: Nice one, Rory. Thank you. So that's around Heathcote, is it? Or no, further north?
1: Well, just between Heathcote. Just really 100 metres further up from the McDonald's at Engadine, northbound on the Princes Highway.
0: Yep. Nice one, Rory. Thank you very much. So, yeah, if you're Sydney bound this morning, you might see some delays if you've got time to turn off to Heathcote Road. Rory recommended that. And everywhere else, things not looking too bad. So particularly around Wollongong, things a little more free-flowing than they usually are, starting to slow at Dapto, though, on the M1. Jake Cupid will be on your radio soon. Hey, Jake.
2: How long do you wait before the banana is ripe?
0: Oh, don't talk to me about ripe bananas.
2: Will you eat a really, really ripe banana?
0: Yeah, look, I've got this weird kind of partial allergy to bananas that I get sometimes. You've seen me in the throes
2: of
0: it.
2: Sorry, that happens to you, mate.
0: Yeah, it's not terrible. It's fine. But it has to do with the ripeness of the bananas, and I can't get to the bottom of it. It's all a bit weird. But, yeah, I ate a really unripe banana the other day accidentally.
2: Fresh. Chalky.
0: Some of those big supermarkets, you know, they stick things in the cold room forever and a day, so it turns yellow, but it's not ripe. And I bit into it. It was like, oh, yuck.
2: Ready in 3 or 4 days. Mm. Food waste.
0: Yeah.
2: I watched a bloke eat a black banana sitting on top of a park bench.
0: Oh.
2: He had never seen the bench. I watched him approach. Mm-hmm. Never seen it. Saw it was there. Totally black. Ate it.
0: Or picked it up off the park bench.
2: Picked it up off the park bench, ate it. He didn't like food waste.
0: Oh, so it was just so it didn't go to waste.
2: When do you rescue food that is about to be perished? And when do you chuck it in the bin?
0: I am a big believer in leftovers.
2: Yeah.
0: Like a big believer in leftovers.
2: We'll try and get to the bottom
0: of... Even if it means every member of your family is eating something different at the table.
2: I love this. This is Friday night. You eat all the leftovers of the week. Mm-hmm. Okay, we're going to talk about when to rescue, when to bin food in the fridge. We're also going to talk about sovereign power. Mm-hmm. There's an idea that's been put forward at the National Press Club that says we should have a national Commonwealth entity called sovereign power that generates renewable electricity. We sell it cheaply to heavy industrial users.
0: Oh, like a nationalised solar farm or something.
2: Huh. Ah,
0: interesting.
2: Learn more about it later.
0: All right. Jake on your radios very soon. Have a great day, everybody.
3: Good morning, Tony Matthews with ABC News. The Prime Minister says the United States gave no notice about its latest tariffs proposal. Australia is among 45 countries facing a new 12.5% tariff from next month, as the Trump administration targets nations it's accusing of failing to crack down on forced labour. Anthony Albanese says any tariffs on Australian exports to the US are unjustified and inconsistent with the nation's free trade agreement.
4: There is an ideological disagreement where the United States administration has broken with what was a decades-long understanding that tariffs are not positive for the country that is imposing them.
3: An alleged intruder has been shot and a couple in their 70s stabbed during a suspected home invasion in the state's north. Genevieve Bland and Deshalane reports.
5: Emergency services were called just after midnight to a property at Torrington, about 65 kilometres southwest of Tenterfield, where it's alleged a man and woman in their 70s were stabbed during a home invasion. Police say a 34-year-old intruder was then shot by the homeowner while attempting to re-enter the house. The couple were flown to the Gold Coast Hospital in a critical condition, suffering stab wounds to the chest and abdomen. The young

0: Younger man is in hospital under police guard. Police do not believe he is known to the couple.
1: The New South Wales government is introducing legislation today which would allow people prescribed with medicinal cannabis to drive when unimpaired. The state government says the reforms will make the system fairer for medicinal cannabis users, but NRMA spokesperson Peter Currie says the proposed reforms are a risk to road safety.
2: It is really challenging for people who are taking cannabis after getting a prescription. We absolutely accept that their ability to get around is restricted. But what this policy does is it takes that mobility issue and it creates a road safety issue as well.
1: Benjamin Netanyahu has conceded he has tactical disagreements with the US president, but insists the pair are able to work out their differences. Middle East correspondent Matthew Doran has more.
3: Earlier this week, Benjamin Netanyahu and Donald Trump spoke on the phone hours after the Israeli Prime Minister ordered strikes against claimed Hezbollah targets in the Lebanese capital, Beirut. Reports quickly emerged that it was a heated discussion, with President Trump using expletives to describe Mr. Netanyahu as crazy and hated around the world. In an interview with CNBC, the Israeli Prime Minister said he wouldn't comment on the content of their call, but said they do have tactical disagreements which they would work out. President Trump confirmed he had used the language, saying he was perturbed about the ongoing fighting in Lebanon. Matthew Doran, ABC News, Jerusalem.
1: A critical breast cancer and endometriosis drug will be pulled from Australian shelves by a major global drug manufacturer. The smaller dose of the drug, known as Zoladex, will be removed from both the pharmaceutical benefits scheme and the private market in November. But the larger dose used to treat prostate cancer will remain available. The drug company AstraZeneca says the decision is commercial and not related to the product's safety or efficacy. But the Breast Cancer Network Australia's Vicky Durston says patients have been left in the dark.
4: They're already living with fear of recurrence or fear of progression. They're

0: they're not clear on understanding why this has happened. They're anxious.
1: New South Wales man Ken Weeks has been confirmed as the second oldest living man in the world by LongevaQuest. Mr. Weeks will turn 113 in October. He's exactly 1 year younger than the world's oldest living man, João Marino Neto of Brazil. He's also the oldest Australian man ever. Aged care provider Widden, which runs the home where Mr. Weeks lives in Grafton, says he remains in good health and is looking forward to celebrating his next birthday. And the Formula One driver Charles Leclerc has agreed to a new long-term contract with his team, Ferrari. Leclerc, who's competed in 155 races for the Italian outfit since joining in 2019, is currently third in the Drivers' Championship. To the weather, scattered showers on the ranges, western slopes and adjacent inland plains, isolated showers elsewhere except along the north coast. The chance of gusty thunderstorms across the central and northern inland and adjacent slopes, with snow on the southern ranges above 1,200 metres. Sydney's weather, partly cloudy with the chance of a shower or two, and a top of 20 degrees. ABC News, it's 8:05.
2: Good morning, welcome to AM. I'm Melissa Clark in Canberra, coming to you from Ngunnawal country and acknowledging other custodians. On today's program, the Trump administration could slap a new tariff on Australia and a host of other countries for allegedly failing to prevent slavery in export supply chains. The Prime Minister is my guest. And will AI help us do our jobs better or just take our jobs? Workers trying to find employment facing a reshaped jobs market.
3: I still don't really believe that it came for my job, but I do know that it came for many other people's jobs, and therefore I'm competing with those people for the jobs that are out there now in my sector.
2: The Trump administration has proposed a new 12.5% tariff on Australia and a raft of other countries for allegedly failing to take action to prevent slavery. It is the second time the administration has announced new import taxes since the US Supreme Court struck down many of Donald Trump's so-called Liberation Day tariffs. Our North America correspondent, Cayman Gock, joined me earlier from Washington.
4: These new tariffs range from 10% to 12.5%, and they're being imposed on 60 of America's trading partners, and that includes Australia, the EU, Canada and China, and they cover almost all imports. The administration said these new duties are to be imposed because dozens of countries have failed to crack down on goods made with forced labour. Australia would be hit with the higher 12.5% tariff, and the levy, whilst it would cover most goods, there are several products that would be exempt from the tariff, including beef, coffee, pharmaceuticals, energy and rare earths. Here is what the US Trade Representative Jamison Greer had to say about the new tariffs.
5: After doing an investigation, we found that many countries either did not have laws to prevent trade in goods made with forced labor, or if they did have the laws, they weren't effectively enforcing them. This is an unfair trading practice. We think distorts global trade, and we want to take care of it.
4: Now, countries have several weeks to submit a response to these proposed new tariffs, and the Office of the US Trade Representative will hold hearings in early July, to which then these tariffs could roll out afterwards at some point.
2: So, Cayman, this isn't the first time the Trump administration has tried to impose further tariffs. Why is it looking at doing it again now?
4: Yeah, well, the claim from the United States of why they are doing this because of countries not cracking down on forced labour is not the full story. And we know that because President Trump has said so, because Trade Representative Jamison Greer has said so. Under a different law last year, Mr. Trump imposed sweeping tariffs to virtually every country. He labelled them the Liberation Day tariffs. But then in February, the US Supreme Court ruled that the administration had overreached and that the tariffs were in fact illegal. And that has now forced the administration to start refunding these tariffs to importers. President Trump was furious at the time. He lashed out at the justices and he said at the time his administration would look at alternative options to impose tariffs. They then launched this investigation into forced labour as a means to find another legal route or loophole to impose these tariffs on countries. President Trump's long been a big believer that imposing a tax on imported goods is good for the economy. That's despite there are many economists and analysts that believe tariffs increase the costs of goods. And remember, this is the same country where some of its biggest companies like Apple, Nike, Tesla and Microsoft have a history, recent history, of being accused of poor working conditions, sweatshops.

0: jobs and illegal labour abroad. Now, Australia and many countries have responded to these new tariffs, labelling these duties as unjustified and unwarranted.
1: Cayman Gough in Washington. And those proposed new tariffs do present a fresh challenge for the federal government, which is focused today on passing legislation for its changes to negative gearing and capital gains tax through the House of Representatives. The Prime Minister joined me a short time ago. Anthony Albanese, thanks for speaking to me on AM.
2: Good morning, Melissa.
1: Prime Minister, what communication has the government had with the US about this new tariff Donald Trump is proposing?

0: We've put our position very clearly, which is that any tariff on Australian exports to the United States are unjustified. They're inconsistent with our free trade agreement. And also, with regard to the specifics that have been put forward by their trade representative, Australia has robust, comprehensive and world-leading legislation addressing forced labour and modern slavery. It's been passed through the Parliament with unanimous support. We continue to use every opportunity that we have to advocate that US tariffs imposed in Australia are unwarranted. And of course, our view is that tariffs are actually a penalty on consumers in the United States. We produce very good products here in Australia that are in demand in the United States. But importantly as well, the United States has a trade surplus with Australia that it's enjoyed for decades. And we continue to advocate for Australia's national interests.
1: Are you frustrated by these succession of proposals that keep coming from the US? You have to keep making these same arguments to your counterparts over and over again, it seems.
0: There is an ideological disagreement where the United States administration has broken with what was a decades-long understanding that tariffs are not positive for the country that is imposing them, that they increase the costs of goods and services in the country that is applying them to its consumers, and that free trade is in the interests of the global economy. It's in the interests of Australia. It's also in the interests of the United States.
1: So this is just a dispute you're just going to have to keep having through the life of the Trump administration, so long as he continues to try and push forward his belief on tariffs. Is that something you just sort of have to accept?
0: Well, importantly here, this isn't Australia being singled out. There are many countries have been 54, in fact, countries have been subject to this latest move. It's one of which no notice was given. And one of the things that we ask for in international engagement, of course, is certainty. Australia and the United States are important allies. We have important economic security relationships. And it is unfortunate that there have been a rolling series of decisions, some of which have been changed from time to time, but all of which do have a common theme, which is that the United States is a supporter of tariffs, argues that it is to its benefit. We actually think not only is it not in the interests of the United States, importantly, it undermines the global trading system.
1: If we come back home, your tax changes to negative gearing and capital gains tax discount will pass the House of Representatives today, but that's the easy part. What discussions have there been with the Greens about getting their support for this bill for when it comes to the Senate?
0: Importantly, today Angus Taylor and the Coalition have a very clear choice. They can support a tax cut for every working Australian, break with the tradition that the Coalition have had over the last few years of opposing every tax cut. They can also have the opportunity to help first home buyers to have a crack, or they can block that as well. Tax reform
1: and you'll need it to get through the Parliament. So how are you going about getting it through the Senate and working with the Greens, given the Coalition's concerns about the details?
0: Well, we are engaging respectfully, as we always do, right across the Parliament. Of course, we will have the inquiry before the Senate sits in a few weeks' time. That will be an opportunity as well for people to put forward their views, and we welcome that.
1: It's a very brief inquiry that will take place. Would it be a better show of faith to allow a more comprehensive examination by the Parliament?
0: Well, the Parliament will have the opportunity to examine it, just as today in the Parliament there'll be a consideration in detailed debate. And we've known for a long period of time that there have been pressures on the housing market. I don't want the Australian dream to be something that is written about in history books of owning your own home. I want everyone to have that opportunity. Aspiration isn't something that only people who inherit wealth have. Mm. It's something that every Australian
1: the house,
0: has.
1: The difficulty for young people getting into housing is just one part of a number of economic challenges that people are facing at the moment. We see economic growth is barely in the positive territory.

0: interest rates are rising. There's more rate hikes to come, and the global fuel crisis is unresolved too. There's a lot of negatives here. Clearly, Toto's got an opinion in the background there. But can you give us a sense of how worried we should be about the months ahead, given those challenges?
1: Well, there are always challenges in the economy, particularly when you have a global war going on the other side of the war that's having an impact. But there's nowhere you'd rather be than Australia. We continue to have positive economic growth. We continue to be a country that has all the resources under the earth and indeed in the sky that the world knows will power the global economy in this century. We have a fantastic education and skills system, and we're located. But one of the reasons why we have to reform is that if you don't reform, the world does have the potential to move past us. That's why we can't continue to put off.
0: Can I just get perhaps some clarity?
1: That's why we're making these changes.
0: Can I just perhaps get some clarity around the level of support the government might be willing to offer people? I mean, you're already softening the blow of some of these cost pressures by underwriting fuel purchases and cutting the fuel excise. Are households expect that kind of level of support will continue, or is there a point where households need to brace for a bit more pain?
1: We'll be very careful, of course, in that anything that we do, we want to make sure we continue to do what we can to put downward pressure on inflation. That's why we found $64 billion of additional savings in the budget in May. But the decision that was made, for example, by the Fair Work Commission on Monday, which means that a pay increase of 4.7% is very important for minimum age wage workers. But the second thing we want is for them to keep more of what they earn. So tax cuts come in on July 1 that will assist every single Australian worker. They were, of course, opposed by the coalition. The coalition indeed went to the election saying they'd reverse them. But on top of that, we have the two additional tax cuts that are in the legislation
0: coming through the system
1: today.
0: Prime Minister, I just want to ask you one more thing. We see polls come and go, but this week we saw One Nation poll higher than Labor in primary support for the first time. Does that change anything for the Labor Party and how you go about politics?
1: Well, the Liberals, the Nationals and One Nation are openly discussing being a right-wing partnership. Increasingly, we see them mould into one point of view. And I think that Australians, when they consider that, will look towards what chaos that would represent.
0: What about for the Labor Party? I mean, this is a fundamental shift. Is it business as usual for the Labor Party, or does this change anything about how you approach voters?
1: Well, for the Labor Party, we will always give voters respect, and we'll always look towards how we can deliver higher wages, how we can decrease their income taxes, how we can be a party of reform, and we'll continue to engage as well, importantly, in the sort of diplomatic representation, as we saw yesterday when I hosted the Prime Minister of the Solomons, that looks after Australia's interests in our region and the world.
0: An important visit, that one, yesterday, but we're out of time. Prime Minister, thank you very much for joining me this morning.
1: Thanks very much, Mel.
0: You're listening to AM, where it's 18 minutes past 8. To the booming illicit tobacco market, the federal government says it's focused on passing tougher laws to crack down on organised crime syndicates, as data from the Bureau of Statistics reveals 4 out of 5 cigarettes and vapes consumed in Australia last year were illegal. Here's political reporter Sarah Tomevska.
2: Australian pack-a-day smokers now spend $15,000 a year to legally fund their addiction. That's a 5-fold increase in 20 years.
3: That's really created the door for organised crime infiltration.
2: Criminologist James Martin says organised crime syndicates are smuggling illicit cigarettes, vapes and nicotine pouches into Australia with ease.
3: You know, the vast majority of container loads that come into Australia are not subject to internal examination. So the ability for organised crime groups to hide the needle in the haystack is very advanced.
2: Since last December, Australian Border Force has seized more than a kiloton of illicit tobacco and 4 million illegal vapes. But it's a drop in a vast black market ocean where 4 out of 5 nicotine products in Australia are illegal. That's according to the Bureau of Statistics, which has found nicotine consumption rose by nearly 40% in the last decade, while spending on legal tobacco has plummeted.
4: Laura, enforcement alone has clearly not worked.
2: That's Australia's former Deputy Chief Medical Officer, Dr. Nick Coatsworth, who says there needs to be a multi-pronged approach.
4: Reducing the excise is obviously one of those points of contention, but it is fundamentally what got us here.
2: Assistant Customs Minister Julian Hill says slashing the cost of cigarettes isn't the answer.
5: What magic level of excise reduction would make any material difference to transnational and serious organised crime profitability?
2: Dr. Coatsworth suggests around $30 a packet. Julian Hill strongly disagrees.
5: Illegal cigarettes would still be cheaper and we still have to go after organised crime syndicates.
2: James Martin says it might be too late, with an $8 billion budget black hole from unrealised tobacco excise revenue. Labor's Julian Hill introduced legislation in March to increase penalties for tobacco offences with maximum jail terms of 15 years. The legislation could be debated as soon as today.
0: Sarah Temevska there. 2026 is being labelled the year of AI, with a new Deloitte report finding the technology is reshaping, but not necessarily shrinking, Australia's workforce. The report forecasts more than 80 occupations will be disrupted. National Work reporter Bronwyn Herbert.
6: Senior communications professional Lisa Harmer spent the past year reassuring her team that AI was not a threat, but a tool to improve efficiency. Then she was unexpectedly swept up in a restructure.
7: AI was going to help our team do the workload with fewer people. And I still don't really believe that it came for my job, but I do know that it came for many other people's jobs who are in my industry.
6: Her experience reflects a broader shift identified in Deloitte's latest employment forecast, which calls 2026 the year of AI. The report finds vacancies are already falling in some AI-exposed roles, even as employment continues to grow, pointing to a slowdown in hiring rather than widespread redundancies. David Rumbens is a partner at Deloitte.
8: And so that suggests that, yes, there might be differences in, at least in hiring patterns coming through in this set of occupations that we think might be most affected by AI.
6: The report identifies 82 occupations likely to be disrupted, meaning core tasks can be automated by AI. And that exposure is broadening.
8: When we looked at this 6 months ago, the occupations were primarily clerical and administrative. Now when we looked and undertook the same task, there's a range of occupations that are broadly within the managerial and professional, broader occupational groups as well.
6: But the report also identifies areas of potential job growth where AI complements human skills.
8: And so allowing people within the occupation to be essentially more productive, and therefore we might see more demand for those workers, and skills like empathy, creativity, judgment are all still really central to the occupation.
6: Recruitment specialist Evelina Samuels says that shift is already visible, particularly in entry-level roles.
9: What we're seeing now is a lot of those systems that have come in and automation that has come in have required those roles to look very different. So we are now recruiting for more analytic type roles where AI is doing now the heavy lifting.
6: She says the workers who stand out won't just be those who can use AI, but those who can be discerning.
9: Human judgment, that is one thing that AI I don't think will ever replace. So applying judgment, adding context around that information that it produces is going to be critical.
0: Recruitment specialist Evelina Samuels, ending that report by Bronwyn Herbert. And the AI models that are disrupting and changing the workforce depend on data centres to store and manage the information that feeds algorithms. A UN report has found careful planning is needed by governments so that energy-hungry data centres don't cripple local power systems. Oliver Gordon reports.
10: Artificial intelligence has become the defining technology of what this UN report calls the fourth industrial revolution, But as AI systems integrate into the world's economies, the environment will pay a price.
11: So there is a cost to the benefits we are seeing.
10: Professor Desmond De Silva is co-director of La Trobe University's AI Institute.
11: We can see the energy, water, and land usage, and also the downstream effects of this resource consumption having a net sort of negative effect.
10: The report by the United Nations University Institute for Water, Environment and Health suggests training AI models is particularly energy intensive. It found the electricity required to train ChatGPT-5 was roughly equal to the annual residential usage of 770,000 people in sub-Saharan Africa, and it estimates the associated water use was 1 billion litres. Professor De Silva again.
11: This is a challenge that data center construction or operation has to overcome.
10: The UN report suggests that by 2030, data centres will use 3% of the world's electricity. In Australia, investment in data centres is buoying a slow economy, and tech leaders want to see the country host more key AI infrastructure. But Green Energy Markets Director Tristan Edis urges caution, calling on the federal government to ensure they're built near abundant renewable energy infrastructure.
12: The longer we wait with ensuring we can create these new renewable energy zones co-located with or aligned with data centres, then the longer the data centres are going to have to wait.
10: The UN report highlights Ireland as a place where data centre construction took off, eventually eating up 20% of the country's power. Tristan Edis says there are lessons in Ireland's experience for Australia.
12: Make sure that you're coordinating the construction of new power supply infrastructure with the additional data centre demand.
10: In March, the federal government outlined its expectations of AI companies, stating new data centres should not place upward pressure on energy prices. Belinda Dennett is the Chief Executive Officer for Data Centres Australia.
13: Data centre operators in Australia have no interest in pushing up people's household power bills and are quite committed to make sure that doesn't happen.
0: Belinda Dennett from Data Centres Australia. Oliver Gordon with that report. Australia's dive tourism industry is launching a national campaign calling for stronger protection of offshore marine parks ahead of a once-in-a-decade review of Commonwealth ocean reserves. But commercial fishers say any expansion of sanctuary zones must take regional jobs and seafood production into account. National tourism reporter Christy Sexton-McGrath explains.
14: Retired Sydney dive shop owner Richard Nichols is passionate about the ocean, clocking up nearly 12,000 scuba dives. 20 years ago, he helped what he says was a successful campaign to ban fishing off Shelley Beach in Sydney's north.
15: After about 10 years, it was completely different. It was just chalk and cheese. That's been a real gift to the local Manly community because everyone enjoys it. Snorkelers, swimmers, you know, it's just a phenomenal thing to have.
14: Elsewhere, Richard Nichols has watched fish numbers fall in many parts of the world.
15: When I go diving in Indonesia, you can run a whole dive trip, go 10 or 12 days without seeing a table-sized fish. It's heartbreaking. Then you go to somewhere that's protected and it's completely the opposite.
14: He's now part of a push for stronger protection for marine parks. The Australian Dive Industry Association has launched a national campaign and written to Environment Minister Murray Watt ahead of a once-in-a-decade review of Commonwealth marine parks. Terry Cummins from Dive Queensland says the industry wants highly protected marine areas where fishing, mining and drilling are banned, expanded to 30% of Australia's oceans.
16: Some of the areas further out in the Coral Sea do need consideration to be set aside as breeding grounds for many different marine creatures that actually wander the ocean, and many of them come right up to our shores.
14: Terry Cummins says healthy oceans are also critical for tourism and the future of the multi-billion dollar dive industry.
16: They all want to see a turtle. If they're lucky enough to see something like a manta ray or a whale shark, they just go home excited about the preservation of the oceans and the marine creatures in it.
14: The federal government has already committed to increasing highly protected marine areas from about 24% to 30% of Australia's waters by 2030. That means no fishing, mining or drilling in those zones. Senator Murray Watt is speaking with fishers, tourism operators and the oil and gas sector ahead of the review. But the Queensland Seafood Industry Association CEO David Bobberman says any changes must be carefully balanced with regional jobs and seafood supply.
17: People like the product that come out of those marine parks. Tourist industry that comes to visit dines on some of that product every night of the week. So give us a place at the table.
14: The Marine Parks Review is expected to begin soon and will include public consultation.
0: Christy Sexton-McGrath there. Briefly in finance, Wall Street stocks have ended lower and oil prices have risen following the latest flare-up in fighting to threaten the US-Iran ceasefire. And the Aussie dollar is lower, buying 71.2 US cents. That's AM for today. I'm Melissa Clark. It's 8:30.
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0: Good morning. Welcome to Thursday, the 4th of June. Lovely to have your company. Bit of a grey, drizzly day outside this morning so far. Partly cloudy conditions for the remainder of the day. I'll get to some weather in just a moment. Coming up this first half an hour, more reaction to the proposed changes being introduced into the state parliament relating to driving while having some THC in your system. THC, the active, the psychoactive chemical component of cannabis. Medicinal cannabis users have been up until this point treated exactly the same as everyone else who is driving around with cannabis in their system. But after the federal state government introduces this bill into state parliament, there is a new process that people could follow if they are registered medicinal cannabis users. And it all has to do with the interaction on the side of the road where you get pulled over and a police officer asks you to wipe your tongue on this swab and the results that follow. Matt Ward is a criminal defence lawyer with Morrison's Law here in Wollongong. He is an expert in traffic law, and he'll be a guest in just a moment to help us explain how he is seeing this law and how it could play out in his in the courtrooms that he attends. Also, the planning that is involved in making decisions to go into residential aged care, it's incredibly complex, and the financial arrangements are not simple either. If you are planning to enter into residential aged care and you've got some experience that you can share with me, I'd love to understand how you navigated the issue of the refundable accommodation deposit, the RAD, as it's also known. This is a deposit, so it is refundable at the end, but after a period of time, some of this deposit is retained by the aged care facility that you choose to go to. You might feel a bit of pressure to help out mum or dad and lend them the money for this RAD, for this deposit. Well, if you do that, you're actually pushing up the costs of other parts of their residential aged care. And we'll try and understand how this is working after 9 o'clock with Rachel Lane, the author of Downsizing Made Simple, helping anyone understand how to navigate the finances of life after work. And this morning, we're also going to talk about froggy love. Polyandry, many partners. There has been some research conducted in Africa relating to frogs that mate with multiple partners, female frogs that mate with multiple males. The males all collectively help build the nest for their spawn, for their offspring. These special nests are built in trees. They're made from watery materials, and the more males you have to help build the nest, the better chances the offspring have in reaching maturity. Some research from the University of Wollongong has found that female frogs with many male partners have a better chance of having their offspring reach maturity. So we'll understand a bit more about that this morning. Anytime you want to talk to me, the lines are open, 1-300-973-300, 0467-922-684 on the text line. What are your thoughts on this issue with medicinal cannabis and driving? It is 27 minutes away from 9 o'clock. Let's get some news now with Kelly Fuller. Good morning.
1: Morning, Jake. Making ABC Illawarra News. Firefighters were called to a fire at a fish and chip shop in Austinmere overnight. Crews arrived just before midnight to the cafe on Lawrence Hargrave Drive and found a fire inside. Four fire trucks and 15 firefighters worked to extinguish the blaze, which has caused extensive damage to the inside of the building and its contents. No one was injured. The New South Wales government is introducing legislation today which will allow people prescribed with medicinal cannabis to drive when unimpaired. The state government says the reforms will make the system fairer for medicinal cannabis users, but NRMA spokesperson Peter Khoury says the proposed reforms are a risk to road safety.
2: It is really challenging for people who are taking cannabis after getting a prescription. We absolutely accept that their ability to get around is restricted. But what this policy does is it takes that mobility issue and it creates a road safety issue as well.
1: The Prime Minister says the government is engaging respectfully across the Parliament in a bid to get support for its tax reforms in the Senate. Today, the first tranche of legislation, which includes changes to capital gains tax and negative gearing, is expected to pass the lower house, where Labor holds a majority. But support in the upper house, where the Greens hold the balance of power, is not guaranteed. Anthony Albanese says the Parliament will have the chance to examine the reforms as part of a Senate inquiry.
3: We're engaging respectfully, as we always do, right across the Parliament. My door's always open, as is the door of the Treasurer and our Senate team. Of course, we will have the inquiry before the Senate sits in a few weeks' time.
1: The Bureau of Meteorology says the agency is constantly working to improve its new website based on a wide range of feedback. The Bureau launched an update of the site last October, and some web pages are still presented in the old font. They're being transitioned over time. Agency head Dr. Stuart Minchin says the Bureau is aware of widespread public criticism about the new site, which indicates to him how much its information and how it's presented matters to every Australian.
4: That leads to a challenge, which is that we've got 28 million customers who all have very different views about how they like to receive their information. So we're trying our best to meet all of those needs, and that's going to take continued investment in improving our website over time.
1: And Jake, that's our latest news. We'll have another full bulletin at midday.
0: Thank you very much, Kelly. Yes, fair to say the Bureau of Meteorology are well aware that the response to their website was not as positive as they were hoping. Traffic. Having a quick look at the roads for this morning, I can't see anything major stopping you from travelling around the region. If you're in Albion Park, moving east-west in between Albion Park and Tullumbar, heading towards Tongara, yeah, there is a bit of congestion moving that way. I can't see much elsewhere, though, which is really good news. South Nowra. If you're in South Nowra between Hillcrest Avenue and Queens Lane, there's a bit of congestion moving through those three roundabouts, as you'd be well aware. Heading north, those roundabouts are. There's a bit of congestion just in South Nowra there. If I've missed something, please let me know. 1300 973 300. Send me a text. 0467 922 684.
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0: Partly cloudy today, slight chance of a shower. Damaging winds possible about the higher ground. Winds westerly possibly reaching up to 40 k's an hour. And temperatures maximum up to 17. Currently around the region, it's 14 in Albion Park, 12 in Bulambi, 7 in High Range, 13 at Jervis Bay in the airfield, 14 in Kiama, 8 at Moss Vale, 13 in Nowra, 14 at Point Perpendicular, 14 as well in the harbour at Port Kembla. It's also 7 degrees in Braidwood and 7 degrees in Goulburn at the airport.
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0: For more now on the story this morning, the state government will introduce new laws into Parliament addressing concerns of medicinal cannabis users who drive. Drivers using medicinal cannabis who test positive for a tiny amount of its active ingredient, THC, are set to avoid drug driving charges in New South Wales. The Labor government plans to introduce a legal limit on the concentration of THC a driver can have in their system if they have a prescription. Whilst it will remain an offence for most drivers to have any trace of THC in their system, medicinal cannabis patients would be exempt if a laboratory test found their saliva had fewer than 50 nanograms per milliliter. Criminal lawyer Matt Ward is with Morrison's law firm here in Wollongong. He's been watching this issue evolve for some time. He joins us now. Hi, Matt.
6: Good morning.
0: Thanks so much for sharing your observations on this development with us. Do you welcome this news?
6: Absolutely. It has been incredibly unfair, and right now it is incredibly unfair in my view, to have a legal substance in your system but be significantly penalised for driving within your system. And I'm really welcoming these reforms. They're not perfect, but they're a really good step in the right direction.
0: Okay, take me to the roadside. I've just been pulled over. The police officer has swabbed my mouth. The test has come back positive for THC. What happens next under these new laws?
6: New laws is, one, you've got THC in your system. If you have a current appropriate prescription and your testing comes back below 50 nanograms per milliliter, then you can continue to drive and go on your way. Think about it like you've got alcohol in your system, but your low you're below 0.05, you can continue to drive. However, if you are above 50 nanograms per milliliter, you will get a warning on the first time that occurs. If it occurs again, you will get another warning. But on the third occasion that your reading is over, you will then receive an infringement notice or a court attendance notice for driving with a drug in your system, as you would currently now without that defence available.
0: Okay. You told me that earlier this morning you weren't exactly the biggest fan of the specific approach that's being constructed here. How would you change it?
6: So the way it's done is there's a practical component, which we've just gone through. The change also provides a defence within the law, which is a good thing. But what it does is it restricts that defence to full licence holders. So if you're on your provisional licence or on your L plates, it does not provide you a defence to that charge. Now, people might think, well, we shouldn't have young persons using cannabis at all. I can understand that. But the reality is many people of different ages have Ls or provisional licences who may have these prescriptions. And somewhat unfairly, in my view, the defence under the law will not be available to those drivers. And I don't think that is the overall intention of the defence. That's one of my concerns with it. The other thing to raise, which is not a concern with the legislation, is that members of the public have to understand that this is about driving with a drug in your system. You can't drive under the influence. This is not about giving a defence to being under the influence of a drug or cannabis. This is purely just having the drug in your system.
0: Roads Minister Jenny Acheson said that the chosen concentration of THC, 50 nanograms per millilitre, in an article on the ABC website, Minister Acheson talks about the charges, the strikes that you mentioned there, and she says, for the people at the roadside, very little will change. Someone who maybe takes it the night before for some medication, say they get anxiety and they drive the next day, they generally would not even be detected on these levels. What's your perspective on the specific concentration chosen for this legislation? Is it how was that concentration arrived at? And I guess I'm wondering about your thoughts on the precedent of alcohol in a similar parallel dynamic. It kind of feels a bit the same to me.
6: It does. Look, I think there was a lot of debate about what level to use, because the concern from other interested parties was we can't have people driving under the influence. How do we not want point that under the influence? And there's not the level of certainty or research, as I understand it, or agreement with cannabis as with other substances like alcohol. As I understand this level, it is a relatively low level or reading and is a pretty standard international level that's used to determine whether cannabis is impacting the person. So I think practicalities will show this over time, and there's reviews that will take place in a 3-year period about what impact this will have and whether it works. If the reality is that these people just continue to get warnings every day and then get charged in any event, it won't really solve the problem it's trying to fix.
0: How often are you dealing with this when you're in the courtroom?
6: This happens all the time. There are, I think, roughly, this is probably a very conservative number, about 350,000 people in Australia that are prescribed cannabis, and that number is increasing quite rapidly. There would not be many days in courts across New South Wales where there would not be this charge generally in court. Many times that does involve cannabis, because it is a drug that can stay in your system for quite a period of time, and it's everywhere. And that's why these changes are very welcome for people who have a legal right to take it for a medical purpose.
0: And you point to the number of prescriptions of medicinal cannabis in Australia. As a part of this scheme, you must be a registered prescribed user to take advantage of these changes if you are detected driving while having some THC in your system. If people are registered, they're registering their cannabis use with transport, and police can see this, maybe it's on their license, maybe it's in their file. Are there any privacy concerns with people's very sensitive information?
6: Well, I think that really depends on the individual. There are my health records and things like that that many people have access to. But that's certainly an individual user consideration, and the practicalities of how that'll present to the police and to transport, I think, remains to be seen, but certainly something to think about.
0: Matt, great to chat to you. Thanks so much for sharing your thoughts on this issue. Yeah. Where do you see this issue going next?
6: Well, the next step will be its implementation, and I think it'll have a really positive impact both in the courts but also in the communities and the Illawarra community. The big test will be, is this 50 nanograms per milliliter realistic, and will it actually solve its problem with giving these people the defence they deserve for having something prescribed to them?
0: Mm. Best of luck in the courtroom, Matt. Thanks for talking to us.
6: Thanks, Dan. Good to chat.
0: Good to chat, as always. That's our criminal lawyer, defence lawyer Matt Ward with Morrisons, based here in the Illawarra, has a bit of an expertise when it comes to traffic law. What do you think of this discussion? Please share your thoughts with me, 0467922684 on the text line. This person says, I think the rules are very heavy-handed. You will find medicinal cannabis has very low THC, but also remember studies show more people die from drink driving. Thank you. Peter from Corrimal. Oh, this is on the Bureau of Meteorology story this morning about continuing to update the website. Peter from Corrimal says, morning, Jake. 28 million bomb customers? I didn't know babies were also using the internet. Yes, yes, Peter. The grab that we ran earlier this morning, hearing from the current person in charge at the bomb, said that there were 28 million people. I mean, that's the entire population of the country. It's not everyone using the website. That's okay. We all understand that. Libby on the text line says, RE, medicinal cannabis and driving. What I can't get my head around is that someone who is on a prescription antipsychotic medication or morphine is still okay to drive. My mother was in her 80s when diagnosed with cancer. She was prescribed morphine patches and tablets for her pain. And on checking with her doctor around driving, they assured me it was perfectly legal. I just can't understand why this is so, and makes me much more concerned about who we share the roads with. Yes, yes. So that is a point to focus on here, Libby. Who are we sharing the roads with? Because the scheme as it's been designed, whilst it has these particular concentrations for THC chosen as sort of flag points, what does it say about the other people who are not being discovered, detected, found on the roads with THC in their system? Tanya on the text line says, I have a legal prescribed medication in my system that is not cannabis, and I am not allowed to drive with it. If cannabis affects your ability to drive, legal substance or not, it has to be illegal to drive. Have we done studies on the effects of cannabis and driving, and how can we make this law if we don't know? I hear what you're saying there, Tanya. Just to call your attention back to what Matt Ward said, the what's being introduced into Parliament today is not a defence allowing people to drive while under the influence of THC. It's that there's a system being developed where people can receive certain types of warnings if they have a particular level of THC in their system. This is a key difference. Under the influence versus in your system, key difference. And Don from Kiama says, the question is legally available THC versus cannabis bought online. My employee suspends any worker detected with THC in their system as a safety issue. Yes, Don, what you're highlighting there is that the medical nature of the cannabis is in some contexts not relevant. The THC is still THC in the end. Or any more thoughts on this issue, please keep sending them in to us, 0467 922 684. Give me a ring, 1-300-973-300. We're about to head over to Kanahooka High School to learn about a new program that's being launched today, designed to support and empower young female Aboriginal and Torres Strait Islander students through their high school experience. The NASCA Young Women's Academy is growing in the region, and we're going to hear a bit more about it with the head, the principal at Kanahooka High School. First, though, give it a bit of music. Mr. Tambourine Man. Not by Bob Dylan. This one's by The Birds.

0: Is it a jingle jangle morning wherever you are? I hope it is. 9 minutes away from the news at ABC Illawarra. My name is Jake Cupid. Great to have your company this morning. Kanahooka High School is launching a new program designed to support and empower young female Aboriginal and Torres Strait Islander students through their secondary school years. The NASCA Young Women's Academy will provide academic support, cultural connection and wellbeing programs, like helping students build confidence and resilience and find their pathway into the future. Kanahooka High School Principal Anthony Calzo joins me now. Good morning, Principal. It's great to have your company on the show this morning. Hi there.
1: Yeah, good morning, Jake. Thanks so much for having me. I
0: appreciate your time. Why was it important for Kanahooka High to introduce the NASCA Young Women's Academy?
1: Yeah, sure. So, look, we are very committed to being a strong, culturally responsive and inclusive school, where every Aboriginal and Torres Strait Islander learner is known, valued and cared for to learn, grow and belong. And we feel NASCA will be an excellent complement to our programs that we offer here. We've had our Qantas Academy supporting our Aboriginal boys since 2019. So this will be a huge step forward in providing support for our Aboriginal and Torres Strait Islander female students.

0: them along?
1: Yeah, sure. So the NASCA Young Women's Academy is a voluntary program. We're actually the first in the Illawarra and South Coast, so we're very proud to establish the academy here at the school. Currently, we have 23 students with a capacity for 50 students to enter into the program. And what it's designed to do is provide targeted educational, cultural and wellbeing support for our Indigenous young women. And through this program, you know, overall, we aim to improve school engagement, academic outcomes throughout the schooling years, with a focus, you know, centred around culture and cultural programs for our students. So focusing on the whole students through workshops, offering support through mental health, relationships, cultural connection, as well as supporting our students to strive for academic excellence as well through targeted academic support in tutoring, study skills and workshops, goal setting and exam preparation as well. So it'll complement all of our programs beautifully.
0: And I'm really interested to learn a bit more about the aspect of cultural connection, facilitating that there. Do you have connections with the local First Nations community? Are you bringing elders in to talk to the students?
1: Yeah, we certainly are, and that's something we're very proud of here at Kanahooka High School. A couple of years ago, we've introduced a head teacher of secondary studies, Aboriginal education, who drives and leads Aboriginal education across our school, Ben Rostron, and shout out to Ben for his leadership in this space. We've come leaps and bounds in forming really strong connections with our local community. And we offer lots of cultural programs across our school for our Aboriginal and Torres Strait Islander students. So even today, we've got a smoking ceremony with Lane Brown and a Dij performance as well as part of our launch event today.
0: Check out Ben. Hey, thanks so much for the support, Ben. Sounds like you've got a really great asset in your school community there, Principal. Now, this program is the first for our region. Do you expect other schools to follow your lead?
1: Oh, look, definitely. You know, it'd be great to see this program expand across the coast. As I said, we're the first. I believe they've got 25 across the state and in southwest Sydney in particular. But we're really excited to be the first down here on the coast. And, you know, when this idea was brought to our Jarvis A local AECG, they were certainly on board, you know, and we've got the full support and commitment from our local community. And hopefully, you know, this program can be expanded across the coast. That'd be fantastic.
0: Very exciting prospect that would be. Principal Calzo, great to chat to you. Thank you so much for letting us know what's going on at Kanahooka. And, yeah, all the best for the program.
1: Thank you, Jake. Have a great day.
0: Thank you as well, sir. You as well. Take care. Anthony Calzo, principal at Kanahooka High School. Well, there you go, folks. Returning to our discussion on medicinal cannabis and driving, Peter from Corrimal says, Jake, considering how bad many non-drug-affected drivers drive, I was thinking it may be safer for if they were stoned. Peter from Corrimal. What are they? Are they driving slowly or something, aren't they, Peter? I don't know. Sam, also from Corrimal, are you neighbours with Peter, Sam? Sam says, I'm for the changes, but anyone who thinks you can't get very high on medicinal cannabis hasn't tried it. Right, okay. The potency is strong, are you suggesting there, Sam? And then this anonymous texter hasn't left their name, but it is valuable, so thank you for sharing it with us. Says, my husband lost his license last year for 3 months with a prescription. He wasn't impaired at the time. He was unable to work. On top of this, we have 2 disabled children who need to attend appointments, and the pressure put on us was immense. We need a change. Well, I wonder if you think today's news will provide you with that change. Please call back if you'd like to talk a bit more, 1300 973 300. After the news at 9 o'clock, we're going to learn how you can best calibrate your finances heading into residential aged care. Paying for some of the deposits involved can be quite costly. And depending on where you source your refundable accommodation deposit from, it might mean your recurring payments are higher because the RAD is means tested. So the advice is

0: Neil Finn, she will have her way on ABC Illawarra. It's 9 o'clock. Here's the news.
1: It's 9 o'clock. Good morning. Tony Matthews with ABC News. The Prime Minister says the government is engaging respectfully across the Parliament in a bid to get support for its tax reforms in the Senate. Today, the first tranche of legislation, which includes changes to capital gains tax and negative gearing, is expected to pass the lower house, where Labor holds a majority. But support in the upper house, where the Greens hold the balance of power, is not guaranteed. Anthony Albanese says Parliament will have the chance to examine the reforms as part of a Senate inquiry.
2: We're engaging respectfully, as we always do, right across the Parliament. My door's always open, as is the door of the Treasurer and our Senate team. Of course, we will have the inquiry before the Senate sits in a few weeks' time.
1: US President Donald Trump has received a setback to his war in Iran, with the House of Representatives passing a resolution to try to limit his powers. America's editor John Lyons has more.
3: Four Republicans joined Democrats in the House of Representatives to pass a resolution to limit President Trump's war powers in Iran. For several weeks, Republican leaders in the House have been trying to delay any such vote, but the defection of the Republicans forced the resolution. The resolution will now go to the Senate, where Republicans are likely to defeat it. But the Trump White House has argued that the passing of the resolution by the House or the Senate would weaken Washington's hand in negotiations with Iran. John Lyons, ABC News, Washington.
1: A 34-year-old man will face court this morning following a suspected home invasion near Tenterfield in northern New South Wales. Police say emergency services were called to the property near Torrington shortly after midnight. New South Wales Police Detective Inspector Kingsley Chapman says they found a couple in their 70s with stab wounds and the younger man with a gunshot wound.
4: The occupant inside has armed himself with a registered firearm and has discharged one shot, which we allege, and that has caused an impact with the 34-year-old man, causing injury to his abdomen.
1: The president of the Legalised Cannabis Party has welcomed a proposed shift in drug driving laws for people with a prescription for medicinal cannabis, but called the changes tiny. The state government proposal would mean people who use medicinal cannabis would no longer be penalised for driving with small amounts of the active THC ingredient in their system. Michael Balderstone says it's significant that people will no longer automatically lose their licence.
5: They're going to get a couple of warnings. If you've got a valid prescription and you've registered on a new database they're going to create. So there's a few ifs and buts, but definitely it's not going to be an automatic loss of licence.
1: The Bureau of Meteorology says the agency is constantly working to improve

0: its new website based on a wide range of feedback. The Bureau launched an updated site last October, and while some web pages are still presented in the old format, they're being transitioned over time. Agency head Dr. Stuart Minchin says the Bureau is aware of widespread public criticism about the new site, which indicates to him how much its information and how it's presented matters to every Australian.
1: That leads to a challenge, which is that we've got 28 million customers who all have very different views about how they like to receive their information. So we're trying our best to meet all of those needs, and that's going to take continued investment in improving our website over time.
0: Northern Irish golfer Rory McIlroy says he'll continue to pick and choose the events he plays on the PGA Tour's new look schedule because it brings balance to his life. The six-time major winner has been more selective with his schedule over the past couple of years and has only played two tournaments since retaining his Masters title in April. McIlroy returns to action at this week's Memorial Tournament. And the NBA Finals will get underway shortly with the San Antonio Spurs hosting the New York Knicks in Game 1 of the Best of 7 series. To the weather for New South Wales, scattered showers on the ranges, western slopes and adjacent inland plains, isolated showers elsewhere except along the north coast, and the chance of gusty thunderstorms across the central and northern inland and adjacent slopes, snow on the southern ranges above 1,200 metres. Sydney's weather, partly cloudy with the chance of a shower or two and a top of 20 degrees. Right now it's 16 degrees on the coast. It's also 16 in Penrith, and the humidity is on 61%. ABC News, it's 9:05.
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3: Hello and good morning. Lovely to have your company this morning. I really appreciate the thoughtful messages that have been flowing into the program. Bruce, I've just got your text. Thank you. It's quite relevant. I'll keep it dry for a moment. We're discussing, in a moment, we're going to discuss the refundable accommodation deposit when entering into residential aged care. Where you source the money for that deposit from really matters, because it could translate into increased costs elsewhere in your care package, in your aged care finance structures. If you borrow the deposit from your children, it's means tested, folks, which means, that's funny, sorry, not really, it could push up fees for you elsewhere in your care package. What does this mean for how you should structure your finances, or how one could best calibrate them optimally? We're going to learn a bit more about how to approach this issue in a moment with the author of Downsizing Made Simple, Rachel Lane. The book there helps anyone understand how to navigate the finances of life after work. Bruce, thank you for your text. I'll get to it in just a moment. Coming up elsewhere this hour, billionaires. We've just increased the number of billionaires in our country. We have 178 of them. 17 more than last year. 17 more billionaires in this country. We have 178 of them. What's a collective noun for a group of billionaires? Sorry, nothing funny came to mind. If you've got a joke in there, let me know. 0467 922 684. What's the collective noun for a group of billionaires? Because we've got more of them in the country. And Ted O'Connor from the Top Stories podcast has been looking into how we have been acquiring more of these rich people. We'll hear that in just a few moments' time. We're also going to talk about froggy love. Froggy love. Polyandry is the actual phrase. Poly, many. Andry, not sure. Maybe love there. Mating. Many male partners with female frogs helps the chances of the offspring of the female frog to survive. The more partners you have, the more babies you have, the more partners help to build the nest. This is a key factor here, folks. The males who mate with the females help to build the nest. The more frogs you've got building nests, the stronger the nest is, the better the babies grow. Polyandry in frogs. Some research from the University of Wollongong looking at frogs in Africa could suggest that polyandry in frogs is where polyandry comes from. Mating with multiple people is where it comes from in lots of different animal species. That's enough about frogs. Anytime you'd like to join me this morning, please do. Please feel emboldened, brave, courageous to give me a ring. 1-300-973-300 is the number to call.
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3: When a loved one and their family make the decision to enter into residential aged care, it's a time in life when we acknowledge mum and dad need more support. And you might feel compelled to help in any way you can, making appointments, helping move belongings, offering financial support. But don't jump too fast into offering to foot the bill. There can be serious consequences if you lend mum and dad the money for their refundable accommodation deposit. It can be hundreds of thousands of dollars, and depending on where the money for the RAD comes from, it could change the charges and fees for other parts of mum and dad's care. So, what do you do to keep fees to a minimum and optimise your financial structures in retirement? Rachel Lane is the author of Downsizing Made Simple, helping anyone understand how to navigate the finances of life after work. Hello there, Rachel.
7: Good morning.
3: Well, thank you kindly for sharing your time with us. And thank you for going the effort to write about this in your opinion piece this week, because I find them very informative. Could you help us start by helping us understand exactly what the refundable accommodation deposit is and how much it could be worth?
7: Sure. So the refundable accommodation deposit is a little bit kind of mislabeled these days. The reforms that came in November last year make it kind of a not quite refundable accommodation deposit, but it's basically a lump sum that you pay to the aged care home for your accommodation. You don't have to pay it by lump sum. You can choose to pay it by daily payment, but a lot of people look at the price and quote the price as that lump sum, or what we call RAD price.
3: Bruce on the text line has sent us a message, and Bruce is going through this right now. He says here, good morning, Jake. We are currently going through the process of deciding the IAD/DAP ratio for my mother-in-law. Basically, the more you put on the RAD, the lower the daily fees are. Every person's situation is unique with a large number of possible permutations, says Bruce. Going on to say, choosing the correct one is daunting. We feel that we were extremely lucky to find a local advisor that we could talk to face-to-face that specialised in this area. The advisor sorted out the sweet spot for our RAD-DAP ratio. The advisor also sorted out Centrelink. We now feel confident in the financial decisions we have made for my mother-in-law's long-term care. Regards, Bruce. Well, good on you, Bruce, for going to the effort to secure some financial advice. Rachel, where would the money for the refundable accommodation deposit come from in most scenarios?
7: So in most scenarios, people will sell the house to pay the refundable accommodation deposit, but that's not necessarily a great idea. There are special rules that apply to the former home that don't apply to any other asset. So from a pension point of view, you can keep your former home and it won't be assessed in your pension assets for 2 years after you move into aged care. And from an aged care means testing point of view, if you keep your former home, it is only assessed up to a capped value. So not all of the home gets included, and it's only about $218,000 that does get included. So it's a very low value that goes into those assessable assets. Whereas conversely, if you sell the home and pay the RAD is exempt for pension, but it's fully assessable for your aged care means tested fees. And that's where people can get a little bit caught out, because the DAP is calculated based on any unpaid RAD at a pretty high interest rate. At the moment, it's 7.96% indexed. So a lot of people think it's a no-brainer to pay that RAD, but you really do need to crunch the numbers before you make that decision.
3: What if the adult children of the parents heading into residential aged care offer to pay the deposit themselves? Surely that's a kind and generous positive thing?
7: It absolutely is, but there's a few things to be aware of. So you are increasing your parents' assessable assets because they don't offset the borrowed amount. So let's say you put $500,000 into your parents' RAD. They don't say, oh, well, $500,000 was borrowed, therefore there's nothing. They still assess the full $500,000. The other thing that catches kids by surprise is that not all of that RAD comes back. So if you put $500,000 in, and most kids will lend money to their parents without charging interest, they just expect to get the principal back, you know, at the end of the day. Not all of that principal will come back. If your parent lives in aged care for 5 years or more, you'll lose about 10% of that. So you need to factor that into the equation. And then you need to think about, where does that RAD go? It doesn't go to the person who paid it. It gets paid to the resident or to the resident's estate. And that's where things can get really ugly, when other people who are beneficiaries of the estate start questioning whether it was a gift or a loan.
3: Okay, you've foreshadowed a bunch of questions that I've got ready to rattle away for you. But if we could just linger for a brief moment more on the nature of borrowing the RAD versus finding it elsewhere. Why is the borrowed RAD means tested? I mean, it's not really an asset of the parents, because it's straight away going to be spent after it's acquired. Why is it asset means tested?
7: Because the RAD is included in your aged care assessable assets. Therefore, they're not looking at where the money comes from to pay that RAD. They just say any amount that goes into the RAD is included in your aged care assessable assets. It is exempt from your pension assets, so it won't harm your parents' pension, but it can and most likely will increase what's called the hotelling fee and the non-clinical care contribution, which are the means-tested fees that people pay in aged care.
3: Okay, so we're circling around a number of different approaches to satisfying the payment of this RAD. Is there an ideal method? What's the optimally arrived at pathway that minimally impacts the larger family finances?
7: Yeah, and I think this is where Bruce has got the right idea, because it will depend on everybody's individual circumstances. And the flexibility is there that you can pay absolutely zero RAD, or you can pay all of the RAD. A lot of the time, the RAD is, you know, $550,000, $750,000, even more, depending on the location and the quality of the aged care home that you're looking at. So it's not a cheap exercise. It's definitely something that's worth getting advice on, because I guess I kind of think of aged care financing a little bit like COGS. Depending on how you choose to pay for your aged care, it will actually turn the cog of how much age pension you will get, how your other means-tested aged care fees will be calculated, and therefore how much money is going to be left to your estate at the end of the day. So it really is a very big decision. And unfortunately, a lot of people just use, and it's a very logical equation, but they use a very logical equation that says, well, whatever we pay of the RAD, we don't pay the DAP at 7.96%. That must be the best option, and it's not always the best option.
3: Now, you mentioned it a moment ago, and let's go to it now, estate planning. Mm-hmm. So how does this flow through to the planning and dividing assets from the will? Can it be made clear, if the money is lended, that it should be returned to the child who lent it, not shared around the other siblings?
7: It can, and it absolutely should, because that's where these very simple family arrangements that people often don't want to document because they don't see a need, because it's within the family, they can go spectacularly wrong. So you absolutely should, if you are lending money to your parents to pay their RAD, document that that is what you're doing. And that way, when the money comes back to the estate needs to pay out that loan before the rest of the estate gets distributed.
3: Can someone
7: save a lot of headache and heartache and lawyers' fees in the long run.
3: The last thing we want is to pay lawyers more money. I don't think we need more lawyers in the world. I'm sorry, I shouldn't have said that. I like lawyers. Matt Ward was great this morning. Okay, but can someone help us make all these plans without having to pay them an arm and a leg to figure it out?
7: Yeah, well, that's where I think specialist financial advice is absolutely worth the investment. And one of the questions that I encourage people to ask of a financial advisor is, how much is this advice going to cost, and what is the benefit to me? Because what you want to know is that whatever you're paying to get that advice, you're getting more than that in benefits. So get the advisor to look at, well, what would you have done without advice, and compare that to their advice so that you can see the financial benefits of getting that advice.
3: Okay.
7: The other thing I'd say is a lot of kids are navigating this under powers of attorney. So you do want to get it right. And sometimes there is like that peace of mind factor of knowing that you are getting it right because you have sought specialist advice.
3: Just finally, Rachel, on related issues but a different topic, since the federal budget was handed down, what have you been hearing in the aged care world about the reaction to the tax changes to trusts and the impacts it could flow if the budget passes through Parliament?
7: Oh, I don't know that trusts are such a big thing for residents of aged care. As much as the operators. The operators are certainly looking at how they are structured. It always has a knock-on effect, though. So when you start changing the tax structures, and that changes what it costs the aged care homes to build and operate their businesses, that changes the cost to the residents. So if it costs more for the aged care homes and the retirement villages and all of these businesses to operate, that will flow through in higher prices to residents.
3: Okay, I guess we want to avoid that, really. Rachel, great to chat to you. Always a pleasure to jump into your big brain and understand the minutiae of making these arrangements. Thank you kindly for sharing some time with us.
7: No, you're so welcome.
3: And take care. That's Rachel Lane, author of Downsizing Made Simple, and a frequent opinion columnist in the Sydney Morning Herald discussing issues of financing your retirement. Kelly on the text line says, "Hi, Jake, this is triggering as currently dealing with this within my family. Definitely recommend independent financial and legal advice for these decisions. They're big and have big impacts down the track. It's very complicated. We are dealing with a particularly nasty transition within our family with lots of differing opinions and inputs, including NCAT. Keep it simple, really simple if you can, but get real advice and independent from an aged care specialist." Thank you so much for sending that text, Kelly. That's a very thoughtful and well-constructed message. Thank you kindly. And then this message with no name says, "Hi, paying a RAD seems the only way to get a placement. Homes state RAD only spots." Right, okay, so there are specific institutions that are dictating what type of financial structures they prefer. I see. Folks, I'd love reading out your messages. I love it if you call me directly. Keep doing that, 1300 973 300. But chuck your name in your text because it helps me attribute your lovely and wonderful ideas. Please put your names in your texts, 0467 922 684. In a moment, we're going to understand how we have acquired 17 more billionaires in Australia compared to last year. First, though, a little bit of music. Now, I don't know how you feel about warm drinks on a wintry morning, but you can't get any better than a nice hot chocolate.

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0: The number of billionaires in Australia has grown. On the text line, Steve from Wollongong says, good morning, Jake. Steve here. Further to our conversation yesterday about the 4.75% increase to the minimum wage, in order to add a little more, quote, balance, thank you, Steve, to the conversation, I think it's more important that we are aware that in the last 12 months, our country's 178 billionaires have increased their collective wealth by $27.5 billion. That's $50,000 a minute. Steve from Wollongong. Thank you so much for your text, Steve. Well, you're not wrong, mate. Anti-poverty organisation Oxfam is warning of a growing gap between Australia's wealthiest people and ordinary households. Oxfam's latest research shows the country's number of billionaires has grown from 178 by an extra 278, sorry, grown by an extra 17 compared to last year. What's the collective noun for a group of billionaires? Keep that idea boiling away. This anonymous texter says, slime. Well, I don't dislike that. Can we do better? Can we do different? What's the collective noun for a group of billionaires? How are these people getting so rich? And should they be paying more tax? Ted O'Connor from the Top Stories podcast has been looking into it.
5: Australia's never had more billionaires. That's according to analysis from the anti-poverty organisation Oxfam, and it wants what it calls a fairer approach to taxing extreme wealth. But there are mixed views on whether it's a good idea to slap bigger taxes on the uber-rich and what impact it'll have on the nation's prosperity. First, let's look at what Oxfam found. Australia has 178 billionaires with a total wealth exceeding $686 billion. And that collective wealth increased by $25 billion in the past year. Those numbers are based on the Australian Financial Review's Rich List. Oxfam says the 20 richest Australians hold more wealth than the bottom 3 million households. Its chief executive, Jennifer Tierney, says the figures highlight the growing gap between Australia's wealthiest and ordinary people.
6: There's something fundamentally wrong, and we need to go even further in tax reform and pursue a wealth tax on the ultra-rich.
5: The Albanese government's trying to push big tax changes through the parliament to try and address intergenerational inequity. They include a crackdown on property tax breaks related to negative.

0: negative gearing and capital gains. Here's Federal Treasurer Jim Chalmers.
1: If you look at the way that the tax system has interacted with the housing market, for example, it's been very generous to people who are already doing really well, less generous for people who are trying to establish themselves in the housing market. So that's one of the motivations for the changes that we're making.
0: Oxfam's welcome those measures, but it says they don't go far enough. And it argues the government needs to better tax extreme wealth so it can properly invest in things like affordable housing, the rising cost of healthcare, and action to prevent and mitigate climate change. But while this might sound good for wealth equality advocates, other groups aren't so sure. The think tank, the Centre for Independent Studies, argues an overly heavy tax system would encourage young Australian entrepreneurs to relocate to places with lower taxes, such as the US, Singapore, or New Zealand. And those entrepreneurs are the ones who help make Australia's economy more productive, while boosting national incomes and wages. But another think tank, the Australia Institute, says while working people pay taxes on the income they earn, billionaires and the super rich can often structure their wealth so that they disappear from the income tax system entirely, with little or no taxable income. It also warns about those with extreme wealth accumulating more power and influence, therefore threatening democracy. The other factor in all of this is that researchers point out that taxing the ultra-wealthy is difficult, especially if they don't receive much income directly, but keep their wealth in companies and other corporate structures. But do billionaires actually make Australia's economy more productive? Well, business groups say slashing taxes helps increase productivity. But some researchers point out many billionaires in Australia are making large sums from property and mining, rather than, say, innovative new enterprises. So the country could still be prosperous without them earning all that money.
2: That was Ted O'Connor from the Top Sport Stories podcast. You can have a look at that podcast in some more detail by jumping on the ABC Listen app. A few people on the text line, I'm asking for what the collective noun is for a group of billionaires. Someone said slime. Robin says a bullion of billionaires. I like that, Robin. Thank you. Greg says, Elon's musketeers. That's funny. That's funny, Greg. Jerry says, to make 1.5 million, a person on 50,000 needs to work for 30 years. A billionaire, 30 minutes. Tax them more, a lot more, says Jerry. Thank you, Jerry. Nick from Kalala says, stop worrying about billionaires and start questioning your government wasting your tax dollars. Thank you, Nick. Thank you, Nick. What do you think of a billionaire's tax, Nick? I know it's an idea that's being circulated around various parts of the political spectrum. American Democratic Socialist Mayor in New York, Zoran Mamdani, is prosecuting that billionaire tax. I wonder what you make of what he's putting forward. The collective noun for a group of billionaires, people. What do you think it is? 0467922684. 29 minutes away from the news at 10 o'clock. Let's get some headlines now with Jess Freeman. Morning, Jess.
3: Good morning, Jake. Firefighters were called to a fire at a fish and chip shop in Ostermere overnight. Crews arrived just before midnight to the cafe on Lawrence Hargrave Drive and found a fire inside. Four fire trucks and 15 firefighters worked to extinguish the blaze, which caused extensive damage to the inside of the building and its contents. No one was injured. The Prime Minister says the government is engaging respectfully across the Parliament in a bid to get support for its tax reforms in the Senate. Today, the first tranche of legislation, which includes changes to capital gains tax and negative gearing, is expected to pass the lower house, where Labor holds a majority. But support in the upper house, where the Greens hold the balance of power, is not guaranteed. Anthony Albanese says Parliament will have the chance to examine the reforms as part of a Senate inquiry. The head of a homelessness support service has welcomed progress by Shoalhaven City Council to implement an affordable housing strategy. It comes after councillors unanimously approved a set of 7 principles to guide the strategy last week. The principles include identifying unused council and Crown land to be converted to housing. Head of Salt Care, Peter Dover, says now that the principles are in place, the council needs to start providing affordable homes. And in sport, the St George Illawarra Centre, Valentine Holmes, is confident the NRL team is moving in the right direction following their first win of the season at the weekend. The Dragon

0: Dragons produced an upset 30-26 victory over the Broncos in Brisbane, snapping a run of 15 consecutive losses dating back to last season. Holmes credits coach Dean Young in being able to get the players to buy in. Back to you, Jake.
1: It sounds like some good feedback from the team supporting coach Dean Young. Thanks so much, Jess. Have a good day. We'll talk to you in about an hour. That's Jess Freeman keeping us updated on the latest in news. Before we learn about frog love and the wonderful methods of nest construction when frogs are spawning, I want to bring you this lovely piece of music, Captain Jim's Drunken Dream by James Taylor on ABC Illawarra.

0: Captain Jim's Drunken Dream by James Taylor from his album In the Pocket on ABC Illawarra, 23 minutes away from the news at 10 o'clock. Touching on the collective brains trust of our listening audience this morning, I've asked you all if you could come up with a collective noun for a group of billionaires, and the brains trust are proving to be extremely clever. We had slimes. It's fair enough. Robin sent us a message with a bullion of billionaires. Tony from Mount Warrigal says a group of billionaires, little kings. Listen to the Paul Kelly song, says Tony. Jude from Vincentia says, how about a greed of billionaires? After all, you can only get that rich without sharing and without realising how excessive your wealth is and how stressed our planet is. Thank you, Jude. I appreciate that. John. Good wordplay here, John. I feel like this is a visual gag as well as an audio one. A group of billionaires, expendable. I like it, John. I like it. I think you got to see it before you read it, though, because you've capitalised S-P-E-N-D, spend. Very clever. Very clever.
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0: And on ABC Illawarra, where a new study has been released by the University of Wollongong, investigating the results of the work of a team of academics, which have found polyandry has played a role in the increased survival rates of African foam nest tree frogs. There's a lot in that idea. Foam nest. What's a foam nest? And polyandry? Let's learn more. The study has shown how amphibians are evolving to work together in support of offspring instead of fighting against each other for paternity. Today, the lead author of renowned frog researcher, Professor Phil Byrne, joins us to talk all things frogs. Good morning, Phil.
4: Good morning, Jay. Thanks for having me on the show.
0: Well, thank you for doing this interesting research. What did your study conclude about the survival rates of these frogs and why those rates are different to nests with only a single male that helps construct them?
4: Well, we were super excited about this study. It's a study that actually goes back about 20 years. It was work I did in Southern Africa in about 2006. And I went over there because I was interested in the evolution of polyandry. It's a lot bigger picture than just understanding the mating systems of frogs, where my lab group's very interested in understanding the evolution of mating systems per se and reproductive behaviour in particular. When you're looking at reproductive behaviour in nature, there's diverse reproductive or mating systems, I should say, that animals show, and it ranges from monogamy, where a male and female remain with each other for life to raise their offspring, all the way through to promiscuity, where both sexes have multiple partners in a mating season. We've been particularly interested in polyandry, which is a mating system where a female has multiple mating partners in a reproductive season. And there's lots of reasons why. Well, actually, I should take it back a step. Historically, polyandry was thought to be extremely rare in nature. Most animals were thought to be monogamous, but with the advent of molecular techniques, genetic techniques testing paternity in the late 1990s, it came to light, or started to come to light, that in fact, females in lots of species were demonstrating multiple paternity, indicating that they were mating with multiple males in a breeding season. So a bunch of scientists started testing what the evolutionary benefits of this behaviour might be, and it's been shown that there's benefits ranging from material benefits of safeguarding against getting Mr. Right, a high-quality genetic male, to sire offspring, all the way through to material benefits such as gaining extra nutrients for offspring or extra paternal care for offspring. So when I was working in Africa, working on this remarkable frog species, the African foam-nesting tree frog, which has a bizarre reproductive ecology, females build a nest on tree branches overhanging water, and it's a foam nest that they lay their eggs into that then turn into tadpoles. And we observed that females wouldn't just build the nest on their own or with one male. Often there'd be multiple males coming to help. And so it raised or suggested the possibility that males may in some way be helping the females build the nest. And the females turn out to be remarkable engineers. They use their back legs to whip the overducal secretions that they emit from their cloaca into this foamy nest, and the males churn their back legs in the nest. And by studying the frogs every night for a whole breeding season, we discovered that the more males involved in making a nest, the bigger the nest. And the bigger the nest, it's safeguarded against desiccation. So you'd have these breeding events, and then in the hot African sun, the dry winds would come through. The little nests that were made in monogamous relationships would very quickly desiccate, whereas the bigger nests made in these polyandrous matings were guarded against the desiccation. The foam provided a resistance against water loss. So a remarkable system.
0: More foam, more moisture, a safer environment for the offspring to gestate in the nest before they develop into tadpoles. Can I ask, Professor Byrne, I do recall seeing a documentary once about the wildlife in Japan, and there was a similar frog that in this documentary that would sit in the branch and pump its legs to froth up a material, a liquid that came turned into bubbles, and this was the nest, right? But then once this nest, in the correct course of time, naturally decayed, the offspring inside the nest then fell to the ground, because it's in a tree, but they landed in a rice paddy, because this frog was clever enough to build its nest that was on a branch that was hanging over a pond. When the African foam frog nest, their nest, naturally degrades, where do their frogs land?
4: Yeah, it's great. So the tadpoles drip into water bodies below. So the females and the males, evidently, construct the nests on tree branches overhanging the water.
0: Fascinating.
4: If the nest is misplaced, the tadpoles drop onto dry land, so they have to build it just in the right place. And it's interesting that you mentioned the Japanese frog. That's a Rhacophorid foam nesting species as well. And there's about 18 species of frogs that build their nests in this fashion, and many of them actually employ the help of additional males. But it goes far beyond frogs. So there's a diversity of animals in the animal kingdom that actually build nests. It's a way of protecting offspring during those sensitive early developmental phases. And if we dive into the literature and have a look, we can pretty quickly start to see evidence where females are mating with multiple males. And there's some anecdotal evidence. This hasn't been explored yet, which is why it's so exciting for us. There's some anecdotal evidence that males may be assisting in the nest construction some way. So you've got birds and bees that are building stick nests or mud nests or even weaving their nests. You've got canids such as foxes and wolves that are building dens, all the way through to things such as monitor lizards where they're excavating termite mounds. And the females are enlisting the help of extra males to actually build these nests. And so it brings to light the potential for a new theory for the evolution of polyandry, why females may mate with multiple males in a breeding season. And you might ask what the benefit to the male is. Well, the reward that the male gets from helping is paternity. And that's certainly what we saw in the frogs, that by mating, when a female mated with multiple males, the males would share the paternity of the offspring. But this frog is particularly remarkable because there's no conflict between the males. Generally, what you see in nature is males compete with each other.
0: Competition.
4: Often in a quite bloody fashion to gain access to females and gain paternity. In this frog, there's an element of cooperation where the males aren't beating up on each other, they're not harassing the females. It's just a completely harmonious mating endeavour. And that's super interesting to us because whenever you get cooperation between the sexes in nature, it begs the question, why? What's the adaptive benefit of this? How has this evolved? And in this case, what we propose is happening is if the males are spending all their time fighting, they risk damaging the nest. So it's good for males to calm it on down and not display this agonistic behaviour either to other males or the females and actually work somewhat cooperatively. So it's a super exciting system and it raises as many questions as we've already answered about the evolution of reproductive behaviour and how the sexes work together in nature to ensure the couple of their offspring.
0: The more you keep talking, Phil, the more questions I have. I'm finding it hard to synthesise where I want to go next. I guess I'd like to understand your observations or your theories about what you mentioned a moment ago, polyandry and its evolutionary roots across different species. Forgive my ignorant year 10 biology high school brain, but I do remember there are two dynamics in biology, convergent and divergent biology, evolutionary biology. Is it just a coincidence that you've discovered that multiple species of animals display polyandry, or are you suggesting that this mating behaviour of polyandry in frogs has spread to other different species?
4: Yeah, so it's interesting when you think about it in this regard in terms of the evolutionary pathway.

0: ways that have led to this behaviour. So if we assume that monogamy is the ancestral state, and that's a pretty safe assumption because the way sexual selection works, which is the evolutionary process that drives the outcome, drives these outcomes, drives these adaptations, drives these mating systems. If you break it down, what you generally see in most sexually reproducing organisms is that females invest very heavily in reproduction, both in terms of the size and number, or the size of the eggs they produce. They invest lots of nutrients in a small number of eggs. And they also generally invest very heavily in parental care, looking after the kids. Whereas males generally produce very inexpensive sperm and generally do very little to look after the kids. And that discrepancy, that difference, drives the divergence in the mating behaviours. So generally what you see is that females are very choosy in their mating partners and they benefit from mating with high quality males, whereas for males they benefit by mating with as many females as possible. This is in evolutionary terms, in terms of the number of kids you produce and your chances of passing genes to the next generation. And this is why polyandry is so interesting, because if we assume that monogamy is the ancestral state, the ancestral reproductive behaviour, then it begs the question, why are females mating with multiple males if historically it would have been beneficial for them just to choose one male and choose an extremely good male? Because they can't produce, in theory, a higher number of offspring by mating with more males, the way males benefit in that regard.
1: I see.
0: But what we're discovering is all these benefits that females get from actually mating with multiple males. So it turns sexual selection theory on its head a little bit.
1: Just finally, a question on the aggressive behaviour of the males in this regard. I note that you called out that it was noteworthy that the males appeared to be cooperating in the construction of the nests. There wasn't any competitive aggressive behaviour between the males. Is your observation that that is noteworthy because frogs, those particular male frogs, do actually display competitive aggressive behaviour elsewhere in their life, but just not in this scenario? Or is it that these frogs actually never display any kind of aggressive competitive behaviour?
0: It's a great question. So if we compare related species where they don't have this type of mating system, and many frogs and many toads as well, the males are hyper-aggressive. They show these wrestling bouts with each other, and it's mainly in the mating season, in the breeding season, where they'll display these types of aggressive behaviours. In the Chiromantis exemplarina, the African foam nesting tree frog, they really are a sedate frog. And that's because there are no benefits of the males trying to compete with each other to secure territories ahead of the breeding season, because all the males are gaining paternity. As long as they join a nest and contribute and churn their back legs and don't fight with each other, they'll gain some paternity. The nests will get big and prevail and safeguard the offspring, and so both males, all the males and the females benefit. So it really is a remarkable system in that sense.
1: Fascinating. Fascinating. Professor Phil Byrne, thank you so much for doing this research and bringing it to us. I really appreciate you taking the time to explain your observations. Where do you see this research moving to into the future?
0: Great question. So what we're hoping is that this will actually be the impetus for more behavioural ecologists, evolutionary biologists to go and have a look at other taxonomic groups where females are nesting and see if we can see similar adaptive benefits from females enlisting the help of multiple males during the nesting process. And what we forecast is that this nesting assistance hypothesis might actually be quite a prevalent explanation for the evolution of polyandry in nature. So we'll see where it goes.
1: Incredible. Thank you so much again for explaining this to us. And yeah, you have a good day. We'll talk to you soon.
0: Likewise, Jake. Take care.
1: Take care. That's Professor Phil Byrne, UNW frog researcher, well-renowned for his observations in the world of amphibians. Polyandry. Many partners. No aggressive competition in nest construction. That is fascinating. But there is aggressive competition elsewhere in their behaviour. What do you make of that discussion? If you have any thoughts, please share them with me. 0467922684 on the text line. Getting a few messages coming in about billionaires and how we might best describe a group of them. I've never seen a billionaire in the flesh, and let alone a group of them. I imagine it would be quite an intimidating presence in front of you. Chris says, a group of billionaires, a bank. Like a murder of crows. Yeah, I like that. A bank. Ruby from Lake Illawarra says, "Hey, Jake, how about an excess of billionaires as a collective noun?" That's funny. That's funny. I mean, logically, it would dictate that someone is a billionaire. We have more than one billionaire. How many do we need? How many can there be? Maybe we have an excess, says Ruby. Coming up to the news at 9 o'clock, a few things to get through before we do. We're going to head to the St. George Illawarra Dragons to catch up on how they're feeling about their first win with interim coach Dean Young supporting the team.

0: Buddy Holly with Every Day. Well, the Dragons are coming off their first win of the season, so can they do it again this weekend against the Sharks? Daniel Atkinson spoke to the media after training yesterday. He was asked if he was worried heading into the game against his former club, Cronulla.
1: What's today, Wednesday? Not at the moment, nah. We had a good training sesh. Boys are still recovering. Had a review today of what we did well in the game, what we need to work on. But yeah, it's Wednesday. Game day is what, Sunday? So thinking about how we can get better first.
2: With that return to the old stopping ground for yourself, how do you feel knowing that you're going to be taking on former teammates and that space that you were part of? Will it be strange going back?
1: Oh, it won't be strange. I think I'm excited for it. Get to play another game. It's not just any game, it is against the old club. So yeah, obviously I know a lot of the boys there, but these are my teammates. These are my teammates now, so I'll be doing whatever I can to help the Dragons.
3: Tell me a bit about, obviously, yourself and Colin now are sort of cementing those halves position. How's it been over the past, I guess, 4 weeks? Young, you kept on saying that that's where the build has started.
1: Yeah, like you said, I think 4 weeks we have been building to something. I think what we did versus the top four teams, I think, and we put up a good fight against Penrith. Thought we went a bit backwards against Warriors, although we were in the fight for a bit of it. I think we were still in the game with 9 minutes to go, and we weren't playing the best. So, yeah, me and Kyle have always had the belief in us. Obviously, the results haven't shown, and I don't think anybody wears it harder than Kyle, and we're our own harshest critics. But I think it's a testament to Kyle and us getting through it. And our biggest test now is, doesn't matter who we're versing this week, it's just about consistency and putting in a performance.
4: You speak about you and Kyle and him, but a lot of the onus on losses does go on to the halves. How have you both leaned on each other through this kind of tough period for the Dragons, and how good does it feel now to finally come out with a win?
1: I won't shy away. Obviously, it wasn't nice. Nobody wants to be in that circumstance, but I don't think you can hide from reality. Like we were in that circumstance, and look, we ended the streak. We got us out of it on Sunday, up at Suncorp Stadium, against a good quality opposition. So we didn't worry too much about them, but we knew the whole time what we could do if we put in an 80-minute performance. I know they caught up in the end, but at the end of the day, we got the 2 points, and that's all that mattered.
5: Tell us about Kyle, just, you know, all the change that's happened here, the spotlight and scrutiny he's been under. How's he handled it all?
1: Oh, I can't speak highly enough of how he's handled it. He's handled it like a true man, and, yeah, he's put the club first.
6: OK, no Hines, no Brayley. Is it an opportunity to go back to that?
1: Oh, like those two, Blake Brayley just had an incredible Origin debut. Obviously, like, they're two big players for the Sharks, but there's plenty of strike in that Shark team without those two, so yeah, I'm not reading into that too much.
6: Just through the tough period, you left the club on good terms. I would assume there's plenty of care for you, and when the Sharks coaches or players are seeing that you're struggling for results here, did any of them reach out?
1: I know I haven't been playing my best footy, and I think that's what I take to heart, because I do like to play. I just want to put effort into every game, and I know I haven't been playing my best, but I do have close mates there. Like, we're still mates. Like, at the end of the day, it is a game, and you have mates outside of the game. They were checking on me. Fitz was checking on me. Like, at the end of the day, we're all human. We got a life outside of footy.

0: lot of recruitments for the club for 2027. They just recently announced Connor Watson, obviously got Metcalf and Drinkins and stuff like that. How exciting is it for you to know that you're going to be playing with players of that calibre in 2027?
1: I said it earlier, I think in last week's interview or something, that's in 2027, and the club's done a really good job in recruiting the names that they have. But we've got a job to do for this team in 2026.
2: That was Daniel Atkinson speaking to the media ahead of the Dragons' round 14 clash against the Cronulla Sharks. Fast approaching the news at 10 o'clock. A few more options for us to choose from when it comes to naming a group of billionaires, the collective noun. We're on the search for the collective noun for a group of billionaires. This texter says, a black hole of billionaires. Sorry, I couldn't resist. Ha ha ha. That's a good one, black hole. Someone says, fat cats. And pigs, too. Why are cats and pigs always get tagged with this brush? Shane from Kymer says, could it be considered a bloat of billionaires? Yeah, yeah. A bloat. Kind of drawing our attention back to the idea of the excess. And some Peter says, a White House of billionaires. What are you saying there, Peter? It's 10 o'clock.
3: It's 10 o'clock. Good morning. Tony Matthews with ABC News. Lebanon and Israel have agreed to a renewed ceasefire. Linda Gruen has more.
4: The deal has been announced in a joint statement released by the US State Department. It expects the Iran-aligned Hezbollah militant group, which is not affiliated with the Lebanese government, to stop its attacks on Israel. The two sides have also agreed to swiftly advance the creation of pilot zones in which the Lebanese armed forces will take exclusive control of the territory. Israel invaded Lebanon in March after Hezbollah fired across the border in support of Iran. The two sides agreed to a ceasefire last month, but fighting continued. Iran insists it won't agree to any peace deal with the US and Israel unless a ceasefire also covers Lebanon.
3: Security agencies from the Five Eyes Alliance, which includes Australia, have issued a stern joint warning about Chinese spies. They're accusing China's military intelligence services of aggressively using online job platforms to recruit people with access to sensitive information. The agencies say Chinese spies are particularly targeting those who specialise in defence, foreign affairs and intelligence, as well as journalists and think tank employees. The Five Eyes Alliance includes Australia, the US, Britain, Canada and New Zealand. The coalition is vowing to work with the government to fight the United States' latest tariffs proposal. Australia is among 45 countries facing a new 12.5% tariff from next month, as the Trump administration targets nations it's accusing of failing to crack down on forced labour. The Prime Minister has labelled the proposal unjustified, while Shadow Trade Minister and Nationals leader Matt Canavan says it doesn't hold water.
5: All Australian politicians and leaders should be fighting against this. We'll certainly be doing that. We'll support whatever the government needs to stand up for Australian exports and our country.
3: The Treasurer has dismissed concerns from the Greens about the level of ministerial discretion contained in the government's tax reforms. Today, the omnibus bill, which includes changes to capital gains tax and negative gearing, is expected to pass the lower house where Labor holds a majority. But support in the Senate remains uncertain, with the Greens saying they intend to scrutinise the Treasurer's powers in a brief inquiry examining the reforms. Jim Chalmers says he's aware of the concerns.
6: Unfortunately, yet another beat up about these sensible, common sense tax reforms at the core of the budget. Not unusual, as I said, for definitions to be settled this way, and the Parliament can disallow them if they want to.
3: A 34-year-old man is facing two charges of wounding with intent to murder following a suspected home invasion near Tenterfield in northern New South Wales. Police will allege a 75-year-old man and 72-year-old woman were stabbed inside their home near Torrington just after midnight. Officers say the 34-year-old was then shot by the homeowner after he attempted to re-enter the house. New South Wales Police Detective Inspector Kingsley Chapman says initial investigations show the intruder was not known to the couple.
7: Which is of great concern, and obviously as part of the investigation, the detectives have established Rifle Solaro and investigating. That'll be one part of the investigation to determine the circumstances surrounding it, including any motives.
3: Plans to expand the size of a new cemetery being built in a rural community outside of Sydney to address the city's cemetery shortage will be assessed by both state and federal governments. Brooke Chandler has more.
8: Developer Benema